0: Nimrod from the Three Essays by Caroline Shaw, played by the Caldore String Quartet.
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0: 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That is a very, very early example of harmony. Viderint Omnes, All Have Seen, sung there by the Hilliard Ensemble.
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0: This is where I admit to you that one can work for decades in a certain field and still miss something major and wonderful. Most classical music fans will know Brahms' German Requiem. It's one of the most beloved Requiem masses in all of music. But do you know this choral work of Brahms? Well, it got by me for many years, somehow. But if you love his German Requiem, there is much more glorious music where that came from in this sublime piece, which we will enjoy together later on this hour. I'm Steve Seal. Glad you're here. This is from the contemporary British composer Oliver Leith. From The Big House, this is called Home Chapel Organ.

0: and piano arrangement of the chorale prelude Herzlich tut mich verlangen, My Heart Yearns Deeply, by Brahms. Piano four hands there with Lucas and Arthur Eusen.
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0: The Sanskrit word Shakti signifies a celestial feminine energy that allows man to enter into contact with the divine by aiding and attracting. She aids as mother and attracts as virgin. Although Shakti is a Hindu concept, composer John Tavener points out that Shaktiism clearly has a universal significance, he says, since the concept of the eternal feminine is present in all great and primordial traditions. We'll listen to Tavener's work, Mahashakti, just ahead this hour.

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0: If you had to write a single piece of music summing up your entire life, could you do it? Most of us think of works of art as reflecting the particular things we're feeling right at the moment we're creating said works of art. But in this piece, Bedřich Smetana set out to write a kind of review of all the highs and lows of his career and his personal life, and there had been many. His string quartets, From My Life, begins in a very melancholy place, as you might expect, but there's plenty of room for recalling the joys as well, as in this movement. We'll listen to it coming up this hour. Thanks for tuning in on a Sunday night. I'm Steve Seal.

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2: 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I'm Valerie Kaler. Thank you for being a member. 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
2: Imagine a ballet that is sort of Pinocchio meets Toy Story meets Stephen King. What sort of story comes to mind? Kind of scary, right? Well, it's a bloody puppet revenge story, and it's told through this, Stravinsky's ballet Petrushka, a tragically dark drama, and this score makes for a pretty intense soundtrack. Especially as we float through the night. This intense musical adventure, it's coming up for you in just a bit. I'm Melanie Renata. I'm so glad you're here. This is Music Through the Night.

0: If puppets freak you out, well, Stravinsky's Ballet Petrushka, definitely not for you. But that, the music, the Cincinnati Symphony performing Pavel Järvi at the podium.
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0: What does a beloved composer do after a lifetime of royal service? If you're Franz Josef Haydn, you head to London. Not for retirement by any means, although he was more than deserving. No, no. Instead, he continued creating, soaking up the applause, and that's where he composed a farewell of sorts, his final symphony, his London Symphony. It dances, sparkles, and then a final bow, fulfilled with charm and character. It's all on the way. I'm Melanie Renata, and this is Music Through the Night. There's an instrument that sounds like a lute, but looks like a piano. It's called a lute harpsichord. Now, throughout his career, J.S. Bach wrote plenty of music for the lute, but scholars believe many of those works were actually written for the lute harpsichord, an instrument that Bach himself played. In fact, they believe it's very likely that all of his lute suites were meant for this rare and unique Baroque keyboard instrument. Here's Bach's Lute Suite No. 2 in D minor. It's performed for you by guitarist Eduardo Fernandez.

0: Not just the sound of late 18th century London, but that, Haydn's 104th symphony, that was his grand farewell as well, his final symphony, performed there by the Pittsburgh Symphony, Andre Previn at the podium.
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0: From a very young age, English composer John Rutter had a passion for music. His piano teacher encouraged him to focus his efforts on choral music and composition, and he did. Rutter has published a lot of choral works. Yet, even in his pieces that aren't vocal, still has a musical voice that pulls you in. The strings in this piece basically sing the folk melodies they were inspired by. I'll have this suite for strings in full for you in just about 5 minutes. I'm Melanie Renata. Glad you're here. This is Music Through the Night. There's a Celtic flavor to this work by contemporary harpist and composer Laura Zier. It's called Riverite Rumba. Here's harpist Emily Granger.

0: Wow, wow, wow. Such a dynamic work by Jaromir Vinberger, the Polka and Fugue from Schwanda, the Bagpiper, Fritz Reiner at the podium conducting the Chicago Symphony.
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0: Joy is an act of resistance. Resistance against whatever is trying to dim your light, whatever is trying to bring you down. It takes intention to find joy, to create it for yourself. But if Richard Strauss is of any example, it's that putting the effort in and creating joy where there wasn't any before is totally worth it. You probably wouldn't guess it from the sounds of this music, but when Strauss wrote it, he was struggling to find joy. World War II had caused incredible loss in every direction, and a cultural casualty was the historic Munich Court Theater, a place that Strauss had held very dear. At nearly 80 years old, the destruction of this place nearly destroyed his heart. He considered his entire legacy gone. But then, he turned inward, and he found solace in his music and in creating works like this, his Sonatina No. 1, Intentional Joy in Musical Form. This is the third movement from that work, performed for you here by the Armonia Ensemble. I'm Melanie Renata. This is Music Through the Night.

0: a piece of music by Tchaikovsky that he wrote as a bit of an homage to Mozart, a composer he admired deeply. And it was inspired, of course, by the Rococo era. It was his Variations on a Rococo Theme, his Opus 33. Cellist Leonard Rose and the Philadelphia Orchestra performing.
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0: It is just about that time of year. City celebrations, parades, block parties. I grew up in a real small town near the Driftless region in Minnesota, a small farm town. And those celebrations could be so cute and quaint. There were things like tractor pulls and cakewalks. You ever hear of a cakewalk? It's sort of like musical chairs, but with baked goods as prizes. And that whole vibe is exactly what you're going to get here. So get your cakewalking shoes on, Miss Sally's Party from William Grant Still, later this hour. I'm Melanie Renata. Please stay with me.

0: Some movement for your Monday morning. Violinist Daniel Hope and the Zurich Chamber Orchestra, Schubert's German Dances. I'm Melanie Renata. Thanks for being here. Be good to yourself today. And be sure to be good to your neighbor too, okay?
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4: Anyone writing a piano concerto in Vienna at the time of Beethoven did so in the shadow of Mozart. Beethoven himself was painfully aware of that. To prove he was up for the task, he made sure he had an orchestra at least as good as the ones Mozart used. And he kept it pretty close, using the three-movement formula, common form then. He also made sure the pianist had plenty of dough, lots of trickery to keep the fingers busy here. It's the Piano Concerto No. 1, Rondo by Beethoven, and it's coming soon.

0: And that was The Seasons, Summer, Harvest Dance. Edward German composed that. We heard Andrew Penny in the RTE Concert Orchestra.
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0: At the age of 23, more than ever, Mozart was frothing at the prospect of getting out of Salzburg. That's once and for all. He mainly wanted to break free from the restrictions imposed by his overlord in Salzburg, the Archbishop of Colorado. But his uncompromisingly fretful father played a role as well. His visits to Mannheim and Paris sparked an interest in him to take a shot at a form he hadn't tried. The Sinfonia Concertante. We'll have more on that coming up.

0: And that was Wald's Fantasy, Mikhail Glinka, and the Armenian Philharmonic Orchestra.
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0: It's hard to believe, but when Georges Bizet's now-celebrated opera Carmen first took to the stage in 1875, it was met with a collective ho-hum. It only took a few years, though, for it to become one of the world's most beloved and popular operas. So popular, in fact, many of the opera tropes that were created there and persist to this day. Think about the Viking helmets and that kind of stuff. What began as a flop became a household word, and I'll have a suite from Carmen coming up this hour. Also, it's the beginning of Mental Health Month. We'll have something for that, too.

0: William Alwyn with Seven Irish Tunes, Suite for Small Orchestra, David Lloyd Jones, and the Royal Liverpool Philharmonic. I'm Kevin O'Connor. Have a great day.
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5: Johannes Brahms' closest musical friend was the great violinist Joseph Joachim, who inspired many of Brahms' compositions and upon whose advice Brahms constantly relied. They were tight. Then came Joachim's messy divorce and the disclosing of a private letter Brahms had sent to Joachim's estranged wife, supporting her in the divorce proceedings. Yikes. Well, in Joachim's mind, that went down about like mustard on ice cream. Brahms was in a bit of a pickle. Something had to be done. This music was that something. I'll tell you more. It's this week's Global Encore, and it's just ahead. This is the opening movement from the Concerto for Orchestra by Ulysses Kay.

0: Over the Rainbow, the music by Harold Arlen from The Wizard of Oz, 1939. We heard La Pietà, led by Angèle Dubois. I'm Ward Jacobson with listener-supported classical music. 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
0: When the Great War began in 1914, Maurice Ravel wanted to be involved. He had been exempted from military service some years before due to his size, or lack thereof. He was 5'3", 108 pounds. But when war was declared, he managed to get in, serving as a medical assistant. In March of 1916, he headed to the front lines at Verdun as a driver in the Army Motor Transport Corps. Now, long story short, Ravel's military career never lived up to what he intended. This music, his suite, Le Tombeau de Couperin, embrace that period of his life. It's coming up in less than half an hour. Well, here we are on the fourth day of May. May, June. Oh, it's wedding season, right? Any weddings in your near future? Here's a wedding waltz by the Finnish composer Heikki Aaltola. It's the Helsinki Philharmonic Orchestra.

0: The Mandolin Concerto by Vivaldi, played on guitar by Christopher Parkening with the Academy of St. Martin in the Field.
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0: Henrik Ibsen's five-act drama Peer Gynt tells the story of the downfall and subsequent redemption of a Norwegian peasant antihero. It was written in verse, not originally intended for stage performance. But 7 years later, Ibsen changed his mind and wrote to his friend and compatriot Edvard Grieg to ask if he would compose the music for a production of the play. Flattered to have received that invitation, Grieg agreed at once, but doubt soon set in. Suffice to say, Ibsen's drama was a bit dry and long, but Grieg saved the day with this music. You'll hear some of it later this hour. This is a work from 1806 by Carl Maria von Weber, the Polacca from the Concertino for Horn.

0: Peer Gynt Suite No. 2 by Edvard Grieg. It was the Berlin Philharmonic.
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2: 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I'm Valerie Kaler. 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
0: The 22 piano sonatas of Franz Schubert sketch a very illuminating picture of the compositional path he was taking. Now, if only that path would have been allowed to continue for another 40 or 50 years at least. Sadly, Schubert died at age 31. From the first essays of the gifted young teenager, you can trace a continuous development leading to the five great sonatas which he wrote in the mid-1820s, and finally, to the three masterworks written shortly before his death, which place him on a level with Beethoven as a composer of sonatas. Ahead this hour, we'll hear an earlier sonata from the 25-year-old Schubert. Mitsuko Uchida will play for us in about 20 minutes. This is music by Adolphe Adam from the ballet La Jolie Fille des Gants, Beatrix Dance.

0: That was the fabulous Swedish violinist Daniel Lazukovic playing with the National Philharmonic Orchestra of Russia. Vladimir Spivakov conducted the Waltz Scherzo by Tchaikovsky.
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0: In the winter of 1843, Hector Berlioz had just heard a performance by the English harpist and composer Elias Parrish Alvers. Berlioz wrote the following. This is a name not yet as renowned as it ought to be. He had just come from Vienna. This man is the Franz Liszt of the harp. You cannot conceive of all the delicate and powerful effects, the novel touches and unprecedented sonorities that he manages to produce from an instrument in many respects so limited. Ahead this hour, we will hear why Berlioz was so excited. Marielle Nordman plays the Harp Concerto in E-flat by Elias Parrish Alvers. Atoll, music by Mel Bonis, performed on piano by Miriam Barbo-Cohen.

0: Philharmonia Hungarica, led by Antal Doraty. Symphony No. 2 by Haydn.
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3: Coming up, A Tale of Two Clowns. Pulcinella is the original. That's the hunchbacked, hook-nosed trickster of Italian Commedia dell'arte. A character so irresistible that Stravinsky built a whole suite around him. You'll hear Stravinsky's Pulcinella Suite in about 15 minutes. And you'll also meet Pulcinella's French cousin, Polichinelle, as well. Sergei Rachmaninoff wrote a mischievous little piano piece in his honor. It's the same clown, just a different passport. Stravinsky's Pulcinella Suite and Rachmaninoff's Polichinelle, both just ahead. This hour starts with Apollo Chamber Players, with one that you might even be able to sing along with. Here's O Sole Mio by Eduardo de Capua.

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1: 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Open now. 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Donating real estate to KPBS is a great way to support our mission in providing content and experiences that inspire, inform, and entertain in the community and in the classroom. Our program takes any property type, land, homes, commercial, in any location. 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
0: The trombone doesn't get a lot of time solo in the spotlight. Think of it as the engine room of the orchestra. It's the instrument that shows up, does some heavy lifting, and then lets the violins take the bow. I bet I'm about to get some emails from violinists after that comment. But Nikolai Rimsky-Korsakov, still a young man and student at the St. Petersburg Conservatory, wrote a concerto that puts the trombones squarely out front and says, "Okay, it's your turn." You don't hear it very often, which is a shame, because it turns out the trombone has quite a lot to say when someone finally gives it the floor. It's coming up in 20 minutes.

0: The finale from the Symphony No. 7 by Antonin Dvorak. That was Joanne Folletta on the podium conducting Buffalo Philharmonic Orchestra.
1: 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Orphelia and Gertrude take focus in this angsty retelling of Hamlet, May 10th to June 7th. 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
0: You may think you know Bach's Brandenburg Concerto No. 4, with the solo violin out front and two recorders providing elegant backup. It's a piece that knows exactly what it is and isn't shy about it. But Bach apparently looked at the Brandenburg and thought, what if we switch things around a little bit? Out goes the violin, in comes the keyboard. The recorders stay, possibly because no one told them about the changes. The result is the Keyboard Concerto No. 6, the Brandenburg No. 4, in a different outfit, and rather pleased with itself at that. It's coming up in just 20 minutes.

0: composed by Camille Saint-Saëns with a little help from his virtuoso violin-playing buddy, Pablo de Sarasate. Introduction and Rondo Capriccioso with Philadelphia Orchestra, Sarah Chang playing the violin.
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